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That was My Love is Like a Red, Red Rose, a piece of music that's based on a poem called A Red, Red Rose. My name is Sarah, and you're listening to ICANN, the International Children's Arts Network. Coming up is a story from Germany called Snow White and Red Rose. But first, let's listen to this vocal version of My Love is Like a Red, Red Rose.

4 minutes left. before to meet you at the signing table. And so as a last present, we want to give you another arrangement we did, which is actually on the CD, and I'm sure you will like it. Again, thank you very much for your patience and for your understanding.

That was Someday My Prince Will Come, from Disney's Snow White and the Seven Dwarves. Coming up, we have a story by the Brothers Grimm called Snow White and Red Rose. A very different story than Snow White and the Seven Dwarves. But this does have a girl named Snow White and a dwarf. So let's listen to one more Disney pick from Snow White and the Seven Dwarves, I'm Wishing.

0: Tell me a story.
1: Snow White and Rose Red. Hello, this is Natasha, and I'm here with a classic fairy tale by the Brothers Grimm. It's not to be confused with Snow White. This is an entirely different story about two girls called Snow White and Rose Red. If you love animals, you will really enjoy this story. A poor widow once lived in a little cottage with a garden in front of it, in which grew two rose trees, one bearing white roses and the other red. She had two children who were just like the two rose trees. One was called Snow White and the other Rose Red. And they were the sweetest and best children in the world. Always hardworking, always cheerful. But Snow White was quieter and more gentle than Rose Red. Rose Red loved to run about the fields and meadows and to pick flowers and catch butterflies. But Snow White sat at home with her mother and helped her in the household, or read aloud to her when there was no work to do. The two children loved each other so dearly that they always walked about hand in hand. And when Snow White said, "We will never desert each other," Rose Red answered, "No, not as long as we live." And the mother added, "Whatever one gets, she shall share with the other." They often roamed about in the woods, gathering berries, and no beast threatened to hurt them. In fact, animals loved and trusted the two girls. The little hare would eat a cabbage leaf from their hands. The deer grazed beside them. The stag would bound past them merrily, and the birds remained on the branches and sang to them with all their might. No evil ever befell them. If they stayed late in the wood and night overtook them, they lay down together on the moss and slept till morning, and their mother knew they were quite safe and never felt anxious about them. Once, when they had slept all night in the wood and had been wakened by the morning sun, they saw a beautiful child in a shining white robe sitting close to their resting place. The figure got up, looked at them kindly, but said nothing and vanished into the wood. And when they looked around them, they realized that they had slept quite close to a deep crater in the ground. If they had gone a few steps further in the darkness, they would have fallen into it. When they told their mother of their adventure, she said what they had seen must have been the angel that guards good children. Snow White and Rose Red kept their mother's cottage so beautifully clean and neat that it was a pleasure to go into it. In summer, Rose Red looked after the house, and every morning before her mother awoke, she placed a bunch of flowers before the bed. From each tree, a rose. In winter, Snow White lit the fire and put on the kettle, which was made of brass, but so beautifully polished that it shone like gold. In the evening, when the snowflakes fell, their mother said, "Snow White, go and close the shutters." And they drew round the fire, while the mother put on her spectacles and read aloud from a big book, and the two girls listened and sat and span. Beside them on the ground lay a little lamb, and behind them perched a little white dove with its head tucked under its wings. One evening, as they sat cosily together, someone knocked at the door as though he wanted to come in. The mother said, "Rose Red, open the door quickly. It must be some traveller seeking shelter." Rose Red hastened to unbar the door and thought she saw a poor man standing in the darkness outside. But it was no such thing. only a bear who poked his thick black head through the door.

0: Snow White and Rose Red, come out. The bear will do you no harm. He is a good, honest creature. So, they both came out of their hiding places, and gradually the lamb and dove drew near too, and they all forgot their fear. The bear asked the children to beat the snow a little out of his fur, and they fetched a brush and scrubbed him till he was dry. Then the beast stretched himself in front of the fire and growled quite happily and comfortably. The children soon grew quiet at their ease with him, and teased him and played with him quite roughly. They tugged his fur with their hands, put their small feet on his back, and rolled him about here and there, and if he growled, they only laughed. The bear submitted to everything with the best possible good nature. When it was time to retire for the night and the others went to bed, the mother said to the bear, "You can lie there on the hearth. In heaven's name, it will be shelter for you from the cold and wet." As soon as day dawned, the children led him out, and he trotted over the snow and into the wood. From this time on, the bear came every evening at the same hour and lay down by the hearth and let the children play what pranks they liked with him. And they got so used to him that the door was never shut till their friend had made his appearance. When spring came and all outside was green, the bear said one morning to Snow White,
1: "Now I must go away, not return again the whole summer."
0: "Where are you going to, dear bear?" asked Snow White.
1: "I must go to the wood and protect my treasure from the wicked dwarfs. In winter, when the earth is frozen hard, they are forced to remain underground, for they can't work their way through. But now, when the sun has thawed and warmed the ground, they break through and come up above to spy the land and steal what they can. Anything that falls into their hands and into the caves is not easily found again."
0: Snow White was quite sad that their friend was leaving, and when she unbarred the door for him, the bear, stepping out, caught a piece of his fur in the door knocker, and Snow White thought she saw glittering gold beneath it. She couldn't be certain of it, and the bear ran hastily away and soon disappeared behind the trees. A short time after this, the mother sent the children into the wood to collect twigs to start the fire. As they wandered, they came upon a big tree which lay felled on the ground, and on the trunk among the long grass they noticed something jumping up and down. But what it was, they couldn't be certain. When they approached nearer, they saw a dwarf with a wizened face and a beard a yard long. The end of the beard was jammed into a cleft of the tree, and the little man sprang about like a dog on a chain and didn't seem to know what he was to do. He glared at the girls with his fiery red eyes and screamed out,
2: "What are you standing there for? Can't you come and help me?"
0: "What were you doing, little man?" asked Rose Red.
2: "You stupid, inquisitive goose," replied the dwarf. "I wanted to split the tree to get little chips of wood for our kitchen fire. My beautiful white beard has got caught in a cleft, so here I am stuck fast and I can't get away, and you silly smooth-faced milk and water girls just stand and laugh. Ah, what wretches you are!"
0: The children did all in their power, but they couldn't get the beard out. It was wedged in far too firmly. "I will run and fetch somebody," said Rose Red.
2: "Crazy blockheads," snapped the dwarf. "What's the good of calling anyone else? You're already too many for me. Does nothing better occur to you than that?"
0: "Don't be so impatient," said Snow White, and taking her scissors out of her pocket, she cut off the end of his beard. As soon as the dwarf felt himself

0: free, he seized a bag full of gold which was hidden among the roots of the tree, lifted it up, and muttered out loud, "Curse these rude wretches, cutting off a piece of my splendid beard." With these words, he swung the bag over his back and disappeared without as much as looking at the children again. Shortly after this, Snow White and Rose Red were out again, walking along the bank of a stream. They saw something which looked like an enormous grasshopper springing toward the water as if it were going to jump in. They ran forward and recognized their old friend, the dwarf. "Where are you going to?" asked Rose Red. "You're surely not going to jump into the water."
1: "I'm not such a fool," screamed the dwarf. "Don't you see that this cursed fish is trying to drag me in?"
0: The little man had been sitting on the bank fishing when unfortunately the wind had entangled his beard in the line. Immediately afterwards, a big fish bit, and the feeble little creature had no strength to pull it out. The fish dragged the dwarf toward him. He clung on with all his might to every reed and blade of grass. The girls came up just in the nick of time, held him firm, and did all they could to free his beard from the line. But in vain. Beard and line were in a hopeless muddle. All they could do was to take out the scissors again to cut the beard. The little man was far from grateful to the girls for rescuing him. He yelled to them,
1: "Do you call that manners, you toadstools, to disfigure a fellow's face? It wasn't enough that you shortened my beard before, but you must now cut off the best bit of it."
0: Then he fetched a sack of pearls that lay among the rushes, and without saying another word, he dragged it away and disappeared behind a stone. It happened that soon after this, the mother sent the two girls to the town to buy needles, thread, laces and ribbons. Their road led over a heath where huge boulders of rock lay scattered here and there. While trudging along, they saw a big bird hovering in the air, circling slowly above them, but always swooping lower till at last it settled on a rock not far from them. Immediately afterward they heard a sharp, piercing cry. They ran forward and saw with horror that the eagle had pounced on their old friend, the dwarf, and was about to carry him off. The tender-hearted children seized hold of the little man and struggled so long with the bird that at last he let go his prey. When the dwarf had recovered from the first shock, he screamed in his screeching voice,
1: "Couldn't you have treated me more carefully? You have torn my thin little coat all to shreds."
0: Then he took a bag of precious stones and vanished under the rocks into his cave. The girls were used to his ingratitude and went on their way and did their business in town. On their way home, as they were again passing the heath, they surprised the dwarf pouring out his precious stones on an open space. For, he had thought, no one would pass by at so late an hour. The evening sun shone on the glittering stones, and they glanced and gleamed so beautifully that the children stood still and gazed on them.
1: "What are you standing there gaping for?"
0: screamed the dwarf, and his ashen grey face became scarlet with rage. He was about to go off with these angry words when a sudden growl was heard and a black bear trotted out of the wood. The dwarf jumped up in great fright, but he hadn't time to escape down his hole, for the bear was already close to him. Then he cried in terror,
1: "Dear Mr. Bear, spare me! I'll give you all my treasure. Look at those beautiful precious stones lying there. Spare my life! What pleasure would you get from a poor, feeble fellow like me? You won't feel me between your teeth. There, lay hold of these two wicked girls. They will be a tender morsel for you, as fat as young quails. Eat them up, for heaven's sake."
0: But the bear, paying no attention to his words, gave the evil little creature one blow with his paw, and he never moved again. The girls had run away, but the bear called after them,
2: "Snow White and Rose Red, don't be afraid. Wait, and I'll come with you."
0: Then they recognized his voice and stood still. And when the bear was quite close to them, his skin suddenly fell off. And a beautiful man stood beside them, all dressed in gold. "I am a king's son," he said, "and have been doomed by that unholy little dwarf who had stolen my treasure to roam about the woods as a wild bear till his death should set me free. Now he has got his well-merited punishment." In due course, when the girls were old enough, Snow White married the prince who had been a bear, and Rose Red, his brother. And they divided the great treasure the dwarf had collected in his cave between them. The old mother lived for many years peacefully with her children, and she carried the two rose trees with her, and they stood in front of her window, and every year they bore the finest red and white roses. And that was the story of Snow White and Rose Red by the Brothers Grimm. And Bertie says that we have very likely adapted the Andrew Lang version from his Blue Fairy book, which was published in the year 1889. We do hope that you enjoyed this rather charming story. And don't forget, there are many other fairy tales and stories on storynori.com. For now, from me, Natasha, bye-bye.

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I'm Sarah, and coming up are lullabies to put you to sleep. Here's a piece of music called When We Were Young.

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Lullabies from all around the world. Later, we'll hear music from the Congo, France, and right here from the United States. I'm Sarah, here to wish you sweet dreams.

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0: 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I'm Sarah, wishing you sweet dreams.

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0: 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I'm Sarah, wishing you sweet.

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I'm Sarah, wishing you sweet dreams.

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I'm Sarah, wishing you sweet dreams.

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I'm Sarah, wishing you sweet dreams.

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I'm Sarah, wishing you sweet dreams.

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I'm Sarah, wishing you sweet dreams.

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I'm Sarah, wishing you sweet dreams.

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I'm Sarah, wishing you sweet dreams.

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I'm Sarah, wishing you sweet dreams.

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I'm Sarah, wishing you sweet dreams.

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I'm Sarah, wishing you sweet dreams.

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I'm Sarah, wishing you sweet dreams.

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That's a piece of music called Song of the Birds. You're listening to ICANN, the International Children's Arts Network. Coming up is a mindful moment, a time where we take a breath and think about the day ahead of us. Right now is a piece of music for a summer morning. This is for a trio of harp, flute, and viola. A harp and viola are both string instruments, and a flute is a woodwind. This piece of music is like the sun touching your face on a cloudless day. Here's Summer Morning.

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There's an entire day ahead of us. Right now, it's time for a mindful moment. On ICANN, the International Children's Arts Network. Let's get comfortable. Take a moment to feel your body. Feel the weight of your legs, your arms, your head. And now imagine that you are now weightless. You are able to float. And as you take in big breaths, you float higher and higher. As you breathe in, imagine floating above a tree. Now breathe out. Breathe in, floating higher than a building. Breathe out. Breathe in, floating among the clouds. Breathe out. And now with this last big breath, we're going to float above the world into outer space. Breathe out. While we're up here, completely weightless, above the world, let's be grateful for the day we have ahead of us. If you feel sad or mad or upset, and you just need a moment to relax, remember this moment of weightlessness. Take a big breath in until you feel better. I'm Sarah, and thanks for taking this mindful moment with me.

That was a piece of music for a soloist on piano. A soloist is a musician who performs by themselves in a piece of music. During that piece, we heard the piano being highlighted. In this next piece, we're going to hear the violin as the soloist. This is a violin sonata. A sonata is a composition for an instrument soloist. Here is a sonata in D, highlighting the violin.

That was a piece of music for violin called Sonata in D. Sonata means for an instrument solo. In this case, it will be a violin. But some musicians need friends, and this violin has a piano for a friend. This is a violin sonata.

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That was an aria for Wind Band Number 2. I'm Sarah, and you're listening to ICANN, the International Children's Arts Network. Coming up is a story from France about a goldfish. But right now, here's a piece of music for guitar. It's called Elegy for Cello and Guitar. An elegy is a poem that's very serious and usually about somebody that you care deeply about. While listening to this piece of music called Elegy for Cello and Guitar, try to make up your own serious poem.

That was a piece of music for cello and guitar called Elegy. That's a serious type of poem. Coming up, my friend Natasha has a story from France about a magical fish. Right now, here's a piece of music for the orchestra. It's called Little Sweet.

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ICANN, poetry, story time, and music for kids.

0: That was a French piece of music about a goldfish. And right now, my friend Natasha from Story Nori has a French tale about a golden fish.
1: The Golden Fish. Hello, everybody. This is Natasha, and His Royal Highness Prince Bertie the Frog has commanded me to read you the story of the Golden Fish by the Brothers Grimm. Now, as it happens, when I was visiting Bertie and his friends by the pond this morning, I heard Colin the Carp grumping around as his usual way, moaning that there are never any stories on Story Nori about fish.
2: "I call it downright unfair," he said. "We are always listening to Bertie drone on and on about frogs and princes and dragons. Quite frankly, does anyone care about stupid, ugly frogs? Even if they do all think that they used to be princes. Fish lead far more interesting and varied lives. Let's have a story about fish for once."
3: "Yes, go on, Bertie," said Tim the Tadpole,
1: who is a very silly tadpole at the best of times.
3: "Let's have a story about fish."
2: "And make it a good one," added Colin. "With plenty of excitement, magic and romance. Let the handsomest fish marry a princess."
1: Now, Bertie likes to think that he has a story for everyone and every occasion. But it took him a few moments to remember that he does, in fact, know a very good story called The Golden Fish.
4: There was once a fisherman who lived with his wife in a pigsty, close by the seaside. The fisherman used to go out all day long a-fishing. And one day, as he sat on the shore with his rod, looking at the sparkling waves and watching his line, all of a sudden his float was dragged away deep into the water, and when he reeled in his line, he pulled out

0: golden fish. But the fish said, "Pray let me live. I am not a real fish. I am an enchanted prince. Put me in the water again and let me go." "Oh ho," said the man, "you need not go on much more about the matter. I will have nothing to do with a fish that can talk. So swim away, sir, as soon as you please." Then he put him back into the water, and the fish darted straight down to the bottom and left a long streak of blood behind him on the wave. When the fisherman went home to his wife in the pigsty, he told her how he had caught a golden fish and how it had told him it was an enchanted prince and how, on hearing it speak, he had let it go again. "Did you not ask it for anything?" said the wife. "We live very wretchedly here in this nasty pigsty. Do go back and tell the fish we want a snug little cottage." The fisherman did not much like the business. However, he went to the seashore, and when he came back there, the water looked all yellow and green, and he stood at the water's edge and said, "O man of the sea, hearken to me. My wife Ilsebil will have her own will, and hath sent me to beg a gift of thee." Then the fish came swimming to him and said, "Well, what is her will? And what does your wife want?" "Ah," said the fisherman, "she says that when I had caught you, I ought to have asked you for something before I let you go. She does not like living any longer in the pigsty and wants a snug little cottage." "Go home, then," said the fish. "She is in the cottage already." So the man went home and saw his wife standing at the door of a nice trim little cottage. "Come in, come in," she said. "Is not this much better than the filthy pigsty we had?" And there was a parlour and a bedroom and a kitchen, and behind the cottage there was a little garden planted with all sorts of flowers and fruits, and there was a courtyard behind full of ducks and chickens. "Ah," said the fisherman, "how happily we shall live now." "We will try to do so, at least," said his wife. Everything went right for a week or two, and then Dame Ilsebil said, "Husband, there is not nearly enough room for us in this cottage. The courtyard and the garden are a great deal too small. I should like to have a large stone castle to live in. Go to the fish again and tell him to give us a castle." "Wife," said the fisherman, "I don't like to go to him again, for perhaps he will be angry. We ought to be easy with this pretty cottage to live in." "Nonsense," said the wife. "He will do it very willingly, I know. Go along and try." The fisherman went, but his heart was very heavy, and when he came to the sea, it looked blue and gloomy, though it was very calm. And he went close to the edge of the waves and said, "O man of the sea, hearken to me. My wife Ilsebil will have her own will, and hath sent me to beg a gift of thee." "Well, what does she want now?" said the fish. "Ah," said the man, dolefully, "my wife wants to live in a stone castle." "Go home, then," said the fish. "She is standing at the gate of it already." So away went the fisherman, and found his wife standing before the gate of a great castle. "See," said she, "is not this grand?" With that they went into the castle together, and found a great many servants there, and the rooms all richly furnished and full of golden chairs and tables. And behind the castle was a garden, and around it was a park, half a mile long, full of sheep and goats and hares and deer, and in the courtyard were stables and cow houses. "Well," said the man, "now we live cheerfully and happy in this beautiful castle for the rest of our lives."
1: "Perhaps we may," said the wife. "But let us sleep upon it before we make up our minds to say that." So they went to bed.
0: The next morning, when Dame Ilsebil awoke, it was broad daylight, and she jogged the fisherman with her elbow and said,
1: "Get up, husband, and bestir yourself, for we must be king of all the land."
0: "Wife, wife," said the man, "why should we wish to be the king?"
1: "I will not be king."
0: "Then I will," said she.
1: "But, wife," said the fisherman, "how can you be king? The fish cannot make you a king."
0: "Husband," said she, "say no more about it, but go and try. I will be king." So the man went away, quite sorrowfully to think that his wife should want to be king. This time the sea looked a dark grey colour and was overspread with curling waves and the ridges of foam as he cried out, "O man of the sea, hearketh to me. My wife Ilsebil will have her own will and hath sent me to beg a gift of thee."
1: "Well, what would she have now?" said the fish.
0: "Alas," said the poor man, "my wife wants to be king." "Go home," said the fish. "She is king already." Then the fisherman went home, and as he came close to the palace, he saw a troop of soldiers and heard the sound of drums and trumpets. And when he went in, he saw his wife sitting on a throne of gold and diamonds, with a golden crown upon her head, and on each side of her stood six fair maidens, each a head taller than the other.
1: "Well, wife," said the fisherman, "are you king?"
0: "Yes," said she, "I am king." And when he had looked at her for a long, long time, he said,
1: "Oh, wife, what a fine thing it is to be king. Now we shall never have anything more to wish for as long as we live."
0: "I don't know how that may be," said she. "Never is a long time. I am king, it is true, but I begin to be tired of that, and I think I should like to be emperor."
1: "Alas, wife, why should you wish to be emperor?" said the fisherman.
0: "Husband," said she, "go to the fish. I say I will be emperor."
1: "Oh, wife," replied the fisherman, "the fish cannot make an emperor, I am sure, and I should not like to ask him for such a thing."
0: "I am king," said Ilsebil, "and you are my slave. So go at once." So the fisherman was forced to go, and he muttered as he went along, "This will come to no good. It is too much to ask. The fish will be tired at last, and then we shall be sorry for what we have done." He soon came to the seashore, and the water was quite black and muddy, and a mighty whirlwind blew over the waves and rolled them about. But as he went as near as he could to the water's brink and said,
1: "O man of the sea, hearken to me. My wife Ilsebil will have her own will, and hath sent me to beg a gift of thee."
0: "What would she have now?" said the fish.
1: "Ah," said the fisherman, She wants to be emperor. Go home, said the fish. She is emperor already. So he went home again, and as he came near, he saw his wife, Ilsebil, sitting on a very lofty throne, made of solid gold, with a great crown on her head, full 2 yards high, and on each side of her stood her guards and attendants in a row, each one smaller than the other, from the tallest giant down to a little dwarf, no bigger than my finger. And before her stood princes and dukes and earls, and the fisherman went up to her and said, "Wife, are you emperor?" "Yes," said she, "I am emperor." "Ah," said the man, as he gazed upon her, "what a fine thing it is to be emperor." "Husband," said she, "why should we stop at being emperor? I will be pope next." "Oh, wife, wife," said he, "how can you be pope? There is but one pope at a time in Christendom." "Husband," said she, "I will be pope this very day." "But," replied the husband, "the fish cannot make you pope." "What nonsense," said she. "If he can make an emperor, he can make a pope. Go and try him." So the fisherman went. But when he came to the shore, the wind was raging, and the sea was tossed up and down in boiling waves, and the ships were in trouble and rolled fearfully upon the tops of the billows. In the middle of the heavens there was a little piece of blue sky, but towards the south all was red, as if a dreadful storm was rising. At this sight the fisherman was dreadfully frightened, and he trembled so that his knees knocked together. But still he went down to the shore and said, "O man of the sea, hearken to me. My wife Ilsebil will have her own will, and hath sent me to beg a gift of thee."
0: "What does she want now?" said the fish.
1: "Ah," said the fisherman, "my wife wants to be pope." "Go home," said the fish. "She is pope already." Then the fisherman went home and found Ilsebil sitting on a throne that was 2 miles high, and she had 3 great crowns on her head, and around her stood all the pomp and power of the church, and on each side of her were 2 rows of burning lights of all sizes, the greatest as large as the highest and biggest tower in all the world, and the least no larger than a small rushlight. "Wife," said the fisherman, as he looked at all this greatness, "are you pope?"
0: "Yes," said she, "I am pope."
1: "Well, wife," replied he, "it is a grand thing to be pope. And now you must be easy, for you can be nothing greater."
0: "I will think about that," said the wife. Then they went to bed. But Dame Ilsebil could not sleep all night for thinking what she should be next. At last, as she was dropping asleep, morning broke, and the sun rose. "Ha!" thought she, as she woke up and looked at it through the window. "After all, I cannot prevent the sun rising." At this thought, she was very angry, and wakened her husband and said, "Husband, go to the fish and tell him I must be lord of the sun and moon." The fisherman was half asleep, but the thought frightened him so much that he started and fell out of bed. "Alas, wife," said he, "can he not be easy with being pope?" "No," said she. "I am very uneasy as long as the sun and moon rise without my permission. Go to the fish at once." Then the man went shivering with fear, and as he was going down to the shore, a dreadful storm arose, so that the trees and the very rocks shook, and all the heavens became black with stormy clouds, and the lightnings played, and the thunders rolled, and you might have seen in the sea great black waves swelling up like mountains, with crowns of white foam upon their heads. And the fisherman crept towards the sea, and cried out as well as he could,
1: "O man of the sea, hearken to me. My wife Isabel will have her own will, and hath sent me to beg a gift of thee."
0: "What does she want now?" said the fish. "Ah," said he, "she wants to be lord of the sun and moon." "Go home," said the fish, "to your pigsty again." And there they live to this very day. And that's the story of the golden fish. For once, Colin the Carp is happy. He's suggesting that we have another story next week called The Brave Fish Who Slayed a Dragon and Married a Beautiful Princess. Unfortunately, Bertie says he can't quite remember that one. But don't forget, there are loads more stories on the archives at storynori.com. I'll be back with another story soon. Until then, from me, Natasha,

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You've made it to the International Dance Hour. Music from all around the world, including Africa, France, Italy, and this song from Tibet. This is a fantastic jump rope song called Sissy Sima, meaning gentle like a breeze. So pick up your jump rope and let's get moving.

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That was a piece of music about the three bears. I'm Sarah, and you're listening to ICANN, and this is the International Dance Hour. We have time for one more piece of music, and this is about a lion.

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0: Hi there, folks, and welcome back to Guilds and Goblins, the What If World show, where your questions and ideas combine with our live-in-the-moment dice rolling to bring you off-the-cuff adventures. I'm Papa Lou, your guild master and host, joined by my stalwart players, starting with my son.
1: 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Yes, I am made of scribbles, and I can change those scribbles to give myself amazing powers. Then, of course, there is
2: Scully the Squid.
3: 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Plus, their body's made of pasta and can stretch and stuff.
1: And don't forget about me, Lola Rabbit, or my character, whose name is Amara Stormtide. And yeah, she kinda zhuzhes or eshes, which makes her a little hard to understand. But once you get used to it, you'll realize that she's quite the detective, along with being an ocean dragon with storm magic powers.
0: Okay, you don't have to zhuzh everything so much, but I think we got it. Amara Stormtide, Penny Pasta, and Scribno the Doodle Knight. Care to recap our last adventure?
1: Quite simply, What If World has gone bananas.
3: Well, not literally this time. You see, all the monsters from Spookensburg, that's where our characters come from, they somehow got onto What If World.
4: If by somehow you mean Abacus P. Grumbler made a magical mistake again.
5: That's right, the portal in the elevator of the Haunted Hotel of Spookensburg somehow started opening into What If World, letting all the monsters out.
3: What's worse, they were starting to pinch away pieces of What If World,
1: making them into more monsters.
3: But we figured out that all they need is What If. So if we can teach them to breathe in all the imagination around them,
5: then in theory they won't slowly pull our world apart. Actually, Papalu, is that really happening in What If World right now? I'm confused.
0: You know, the observatorium has been closed recently. Maybe we should fly over in our rocket ship house and see what's happening?
5: I'd rather sit here at our gaming table and have our characters face the real danger.
0: Good point.
3: And by real danger, we of course mean the million hand-headed Hydra,
5: which seems to be pinching away the observatorium bit by bit.
0: Now we also have a question from a patron named Charlin, but we'll play it at the end so we don't spoil the surprise. We can at least tell you that Charlin's favorite What If World characters are Fred, JF Cat, Spitz, Mr. Mouser, Feralise, Pixicato, and Sprite All Right.
5: So yeah, we'll just have to meet all of those characters in this story.
0: Ho ho.
5: While simultaneously saving the world.
0: Oh.
3: I hope you planned a lot for this adventure, Papa Lou.
0: Well, actually, I came up with some questions that'll help you tell me your adventuring style.
5: Shouldn't we just get to the adventure?
0: Well, part of these Guilds and Goblins episodes is everyone learning how to play their own adventures.
3: Well, all you need is any kind of dice you have lying around the house.
5: Although we like to use a D20 because it's just so satisfying to roll a natural 20.
1: And equally satisfying to roll a natural 1 and fall flat on your face.
0: Right, and you could mix in other little dice if you want to add some math, or just keep it simple.
5: Quite simply, if you roll high, things tend to go your way.
3: And when you roll low, that's when all the mix-ups and curveballs come your way.
0: Oh, slow down, I've got a headache.
5: Don't worry, Papaloo.
3: Yeah, we appreciate you planning an adventure.
5: And this week, we'll be ready with ideas if you're feeling stuck.
0: Well then, let's hop into What If World and our Guilds and Goblins adventure as we face the million hand-headed Hydra and probably meet a few of Charlin's favorite characters along the way. Okay, cryptid kids, we're back in front of the observatorium. You got all the monsters to follow you out, but now you've got a much bigger problem. The million hand-headed Hydra
4: seems to be pinching away the observatorium little by little.
6: Oh, what will become of my school?
4: Says Abacus P. Grumbler, who yet again is responsible for a what-if-world catastrophe.
6: Oh, hardly. This is my smallest catastrophe yet, I'd say.
4: And with that, you all notice that the Hydra is also pinching away the ground itself. And even though the hands aren't actually mouths, whenever they squeeze close tight around a piece of what-if-world, when the hand opens again, only a glittering light remains, which quickly blows away on the breeze.
6: Ha! So after it pinches away the observatorium,
1: it will pinch away the rest of this what-if world of yours, it seems.
4: Scribno, if you're correct, you're gonna need a way to stop this creature.
3: But first, we gotta talk to all these other monsters.
1: That's right, Penny Pasta. Hey, monsters, listen up. You see what that million hand-headed Hydra's doing right there? I'll take that as a yes. Well, here's the thing. What they're leaving pinched away, that twinkly starlight stuff, that's all the what if you need. This whole world is made up of the imagination of thousands of kids and families. You can breathe it right out of the air and use it for whatever, monster stuff it is you're using it for.
7: Making other monsters, obviously.
1: Yes, thank you, dear ghost. Just make sure if you're making another monster that you take care of it and love it and teach it how to be a kind monster, just like you.
4: While these monsters were already very interested in you, and very scared of the million hand-headed Hydra, so you could do a team roll. Everyone roll wonder.
1: Dash it too.
3: Penny Pasta got an 8.
1: An 11.
4: That's enough. Just barely. The monsters slowly start disbanding, but none of them are tearing the world apart anymore. Congratulations.
1: I think you mean thank you, Papa Lou, for saving your own world.
4: Oh, don't get ahead of yourselves, because you didn't roll high enough for any of these monsters to offer their help.
1: Well, at least they're not actively destroying the world anymore. That's something.
3: Baby steps.
5: Papa Lou, how long before the Hydra pinches away the observatorium?
4: That's a great question, Rollern.
1: I'll help with my detective skills.
4: Okay, Zach, then you could roll 2d20.
1: Plus my d4 for lane?
4: Sure, it's kinda like a team roll.
5: Well, that first roll was a natural one, but the second was a 16 plus 1.
4: With a 17 learn, you notice that there's some kind of pattern to the pinching. You're not sure why, but the Hydra seems to be considering each pinch carefully. And thus, even with a million handheads, you assume you've got a couple of hours before it starts pinching away the rest of the world.
1: I say we use that time to lead the monsters back to Spookensburg, have this wizard end his spell, and collect a bunch of treasures from Bronana, which will give us, you know, all kinds of money to solve this mystery with.
3: Amara, this is a kind of an emergency. And what you're suggesting is kinda like using emergency to make a profit for yourself.
1: Unethical! Oh, here he is again with the ethics.
4: Fine, let's shave this world we don't know nothing about and not make any money in the process.
5: Yes, because there might be important people living here. People that enjoy playing games like Guilds and Goblins without getting pinched to pieces.
1: Oh, yeah, I forgot about that.
4: Just then, a tall sprite with rainbow wings appears in front of you.
5: Alright, I sensed a great disturbance in the magic of What If World. So can someone tell me what's going on?
1: I can tell you, Madam Sprite.
5: No, it's Sprite Alright, that's my name.
3: Well, you got a teleporting of powers, so maybe you can take us somewhere where we want to get pinched out of existence by a giant a million hand-headed thing.
5: All right, I see your point.
4: You find yourselves standing on top of a cloud, somehow without falling through it.
1: That's pretty normal for me.
8: Okay, but for the rest of you, it's pretty cool, but amazing.
5: These clouds have morphic qualities. I would like to see if my magic pencil can help shape them. Maybe I could make a cloud cage.
8: Well, you could roll dare to try to tame these wild clouds, while Sprite O'Right watches you quizzically.
5: That's a 19 plus a 3.
8: The clouds around you seem to quickly swirl in form as you build them up, up, up, and out into the widest, tallest, depthiest cloud cage anyone's ever seen.
5: Hara, this is awfully fascinating to see, but I brought you here because my partner, Feralise, is used to dealing with magical catastrophes, especially those made by Abacus P. Grumbler.
6: Did someone say Abacus?
5: Not now, Abacus.
8: But with her superior teleporting magic, she causes the wizard to disappear.
6: Hey, you shouldn't interrupt me mid-spell.
9: You shouldn't interrupt me mid-spell.
10: Mother,
8: says a tiny pixie, no bigger than your thumb.
10: There appears to be some kind of detective dragon, chef made out of spaghetti, and a stick figure person reshaping our cloud.
8: And with that, you spy a little thimble on the cloud lift, and out of it grows a fairy. Bigger than the pixie, but smaller than the sprite, wearing a fedora and a cool trench coat.
11: You seem new to What If World, so allow me to introduce myself. I am Feralise, my daughter Pixie Cato, and she is my partner, Sprite Alright. Now, how may I help you?
1: Full disclosure, you've met us before. See, I'm just a character imagined by Lola Rabbit. The pasta push is Scully the Squid, and that, of course, is Zack.
11: Oh, dear.
5: Not alright.
10: Mummy, Mother, I'm extremely confused.
12: Wait, were we not supposed to tell them that?
13: Oh, I don't know.
3: And how is it that you can do impressions of all the other What If World characters?
8: Hey, it's Guilds and Goblins. Plus What If World, anything's possible. Even me suddenly getting good at impressions.
5: I'm just wondering if they can hear what we're saying right now in this room on our rocket ship house when we're not speaking in character.
11: Hello? You're just standing there silently.
5: When apparently there's some kind of trans-dimensional emergency happening.
12: Please excuse us. I, Scribno the Doodle Knight, may be imaginary, but my powers are real in this world, as real as yours. And I have constructed this cage in hopes that it will hold the 1 million-headed Hydra currently pinching apart the observatorium.
3: And you know, just a little bit of the world around it.
10: I told those children that nothing good could come of playing Guilds and Goblins, without me anyway.
1: Oh, you're welcome to play any time, Pixie Cato. It's just we're sort of in the middle of this adventure, you know?
11: I've heard enough. Sprite, all right. I'll get Pixie Cato to safety. Could you help teleport these adventurer children where they need to be?
5: All right, all right.
11: And keep yourself safe, too, please.
5: I always do.
8: Sprite, all right. Teleport all of you and your giant cloud cage back to the observatorium.
12: I use my pencil like a magic wand to sort of guide slash lasso the cage of clouds over the Hydra.
8: Rolled there, but since you've succeeded on the last roll, I'll make it an easy one for you.
12: Ooh, 10 plus 2.
8: With a 12, the cloud cage does eventually fit over the Hydra, but it continues to writhe and twirl and wrap itself around the cage. And even start pinching away the wisps of smoke.
3: Oh yeah, that a cave was made of imaginary cloud stuff.
12: Right.
8: But it has bought you some time. But Amara, you know about weather. Roll learn.
1: My speciality.
8: Ish, 8 plus 1. Well, the sky is beginning to darken, so you're not able to make anything out right now. But there's something bugging you about those clouds. Maybe if you got closer to the Hydra.
1: Nah, thanks, I think I'm good.
8: You wisely resist your own curiosity, which is why you're not too close to the lightning bolts that the Hydra starts flinging at you all. Everyone roll dare.
1: Even me?
13: It's an easy roll for you, since you do have lightning powers.
1: 9. Ooh, wait. Plus 4.
13: You only take 1 hurt, as you narrowly dodge out of the way of a lightning bolt.
1: Mari's turn. Ooh, that's just a 10.
13: Between your dodging and your resistance, one of these big lightning bolts comes near you, but it just feels like a gentle, tingly massage, and you are unscathed.
1: That was close.
3: Oh, pasta doesn't like getting overcooked. Phew, that's a 12.
13: Well, you then,
3: Oh, can I open my pasta pussy body wide to let the lightning pass right through me?
13: Great idea, yes, of course. Some of your middle pasta still gets a bit singed, though, and you take 1 hurt rather than 2.
3: Whew, that's good, because I already had a 1 hurt.
13: Oh, yeah.
1: Did you almost cook Penny Pasta?
13: No, the Hydra did.
1: All right, nice try, everyone, but I think it's time for me to get you out of here. But we are so close.
3: Not really. It'll turn your clouds into lightning.
1: I just don't know what's going to happen if we cannot stop this thing.
14: Did someone say, stop this thing, please, Mr. Ababot?
13: Says a 100-foot-tall robot monster with a big unnecessary beard and mustache and glasses.
3: No, we didn't say that.
14: Ababot is still getting used to being a robot. And yes, this is Sprite Alright's fault.
1: Alright, I think you're forgetting. How about Charlene's question? What if in the next Guilds and Goblins episode, Abacus turned into a giant robot?
14: But also, you interrupted my magic spell.
1: Okay, I'm sorry. Now, are you gonna help with this?
13: But Ababot was already wrestling the million-hand-headed Hydra. Or at least, any of the hands that managed to wiggle out of the cloud cage.
14: Oh, that tickles. Who built me with a tickle button?
13: And as the million-hand-headed Hydra wrestles and tickles and pinches the giant Ababot, pieces of it start drifting away too.
3: None of our ideas seem to help.
1: It's like all this thing wants is ideas. Sprite Alright, is there anyone on this world who is good at not having ideas?
3: Oh, maybe someone who's originally from a what is a world.
1: Which would make them more real and harder to pinch away. Maybe somebody who likes to be pet rather than pinched. Because it appears only the pinching part is dangerous, you know?
13: Yeah, someone furry.
3: Or maybe a whole force of furry people.
1: Who are extra good at being lazy. All right, I get it. You want me to call the Fur Force.
3: Because if nothing will defeat this creature,
13: then perhaps nothing is just what you need.
15: And that's our specialty.
13: Says JF Cat and Fred the Dog, suddenly appearing beside
16: Mr. Moser at your service with a newly refined voice.
1: Oh, good, because it would be hard to tell ours apart with Sprite Alright already here.
17: All right, my voice does not sound like a 10-year-old boy's.
16: Or that of an elderly mouse.
1: Or that of an elderly mouse. Okay, let's just end the story.
13: And that is where we'll pause our adventure.
1: Whoa!
4: Okay, my mind's a little blown by all that.
3: You fit in all the characters.
1: Well, except Spitz. I don't remember Spitz, honestly.
4: Me neither.
18: Yeah, well, why don't we play Charlene's question, and maybe someone out there can remind us who Spitz is.
13: Good idea, Mr. Eric.
19: Hi, Mr. Eric. My name is Charlene. My favorite characters are Fred the Dog, JF Cat, Spitz, Mr. Mouser, Feralise, Pixie Cotto, Sprite Wright. And my one question is, what if in the next Guilds and Goblins episode, Abacus P. Grumbler turned into a giant robot? Thank you, bye, I love your show.
18: Charlene, thank you for your question. And thanks for our questions from Zara, Gigi and Jack, as well as King Hand last week. So we've got an interview with the Learninator next week, giving you extra time to send in your what-if questions. The cryptid kids have tried to capture the Hand Hydra, and Charlin's giant Ababot tried to wrestle it. But so far, they've only managed to slow it down. Can you share a what-if question that'll help? Is there a reason the Hydra's only pinching away certain bits of What If World? What do you think? And remember, there are no wrong answers. And even if we don't use your idea, maybe you'll encounter the million hand-headed Hydra and use your ideas when you play Guilds and Goblins with your friends and family. Guildmasters and grown-ups, we've learned that simple would-you-rather questions help everyone learn their playstyle and give you the chance to ask for ideas. If a player likes spooky creatures, ask them to whisper a couple of ideas to you. If they want new powers, have them write a special powers wish list. We'll include our four favorite prompts in the show notes. I'd like to thank Karen O'Keefe, my co-creator, my producer, Miss Lynn, Craig Martinson for our theme song, and all you kids at home who know that failure is part of every exciting challenge. So keep trying, keep adventuring, and until we meet again, keep wondering.
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This is ICANN, and that was a piece of music for string quartet. This piece of music uses a marimba, which is a percussion instrument. A percussion instrument works when a musician hits it, and it makes a sound using vibration. Did you know that your body could be a drum? You can hit on your stomach, or you can use your hands to clap. Your fingers to snap, or your cheeks. What kind of noise can you make during this percussion piece?

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My name is Sky, and I'm 9 years old. If I were to go on any adventure, it would probably be to go inside a book. I would just one day find an enchanted book in my room, and I'd flip it open. The pages would start to glow, and it would, like, sort of suck me into it, like a giant vacuum cleaner. Almost. Maybe I'll do one of the Land of Stories books. It's a really good series, too. These two twins named Alex and Connor Bailey are, like, going through adventures in the fairy tale world. I would probably take the book into the book that I'm visiting with me so that when I flip it open again, it would transport me back to the place where I was before, which in this case would be my bedroom. This is ICANN on HD2. 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

0: You've made it to Adventure Time on ICANN, and this song is from Superman. 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

0: She brings you good news, or haven't you heard? When she fell out of Kansas, a miracle occurred.
1: This piece was composed by Beethoven.

You're listening to ICANN. I'm Sarah. That was a minuet by Beethoven. A minuet is a type of dance. And in today's Maestro Classics, we're going to hear about one of the most famous ballets that ever was. This is the story of Swan Lake.

long time ago, when magic was a respected art, and even evil sorcerers dwelled in quite respectable kingdoms, there lived a prince named Siegfried. Now, Prince Siegfried was deeply worried about the coming of his 21st birthday, for his parents had declared that on that day he must choose a princess to be his bride. But Siegfried knew of no princess in the kingdom whom he wished to marry. Indeed, Siegfried was not in love with anyone. The day grew closer, and still there was no one who had won his heart. All the beautiful and eligible princesses of the kingdom were invited to the grand ball celebrating Siegfried's 21st birthday. Surely someone whom he would be willing to choose as his bride would be there.

It was a magnificently decorated ballroom that night. Candles shone from the crystal chandeliers. The lords wore their white ties and tails with medals on their jackets. The ladies wore their most beautiful gowns with their most precious rings over gloved hands. The orchestra beckoned them towards the dancing with the most inviting music.

Siegfried was not eager to dance. He danced with his mother, he danced with his cousins and with dear friends, but the more the prince danced, the more unhappy he became. He simply could not imagine marrying anyone whom he had not met before or with whom he was not in love. But when the king and queen presented the prince with a brand new crossbow, his eyes lit up, and as the orchestra struck up a polonaise, Siegfried just had to join in the dancing.

But neither all the delightful dancing nor all the marvelous music could bring cheer to Prince Siegfried's heart. The prospect of having to choose a bride that very evening simply made him miserable. And so, very quietly and unnoticed, Siegfried slipped out of the palace with his crossbow and wandered aimlessly through the forest. All at once, he found himself at the edge of a shimmering, moonlit lake. He gazed in astonishment at an extraordinary sight. A flock of beautiful white swans were gliding to and fro across the silver waters of the lake.

Siegfried was overwhelmed by the beauty and magic of the sight before him. But there was more. As if in a trance, he beheld the first of all the swans, with a jeweled crown upon her head, gliding to the shore, where she was transformed into the most beautiful princess he had ever seen. Hesitatingly, gently, he approached the princess and asked how all this had come to pass. She answered that she was the Princess Odette, and that she and her sisters were under a terrible spell cast by the evil magician Von Rothbart. She and her sisters had all been turned into swans and were destined to remain so all their lives. Only between the witching hours of midnight and dawn could they return to their human forms. But at the very first light of day, they must become swans again. And then Prince Siegfried and the Swan Princess danced together in the moonlight.

Can the spell ever be broken? Asked Siegfried, who, captivated by Odette's beauty and won over by her grace of manner and sincerity, had fallen hopelessly in love with her. Only if a prince who has never loved before declares his undying and endless love for me, only then can the spell be broken, replied the princess. Then so it shall be, declared Siegfried. At midnight, come to the palace, for it is then that I must announce the name of my betrothed. And that name shall be yours, my magnificent Odette, for you are the first I have ever loved. Then shall the spell be broken, and we shall live together in happiness forever.

So it shall be, my handsome Prince Siegfried, replied Odette, who now was equally in love with him. At midnight, I will come to the palace in my human form, there to become your bride.

Siegfried returned to the palace ball, overjoyed at the plan he and Odette had made. Filled with love for her in his heart, Siegfried slipped back into the palace as easily as when he had left. The guests were far too busy dining and dancing to have noticed the prince's departure and now his return. A trumpet fanfare called the ladies and their noble escorts to order.

Each princess was announced and entered the ballroom on the arm of her escort, for no princess would ever attend such a grand ball without a nobleman to dance with. Each in turn was then introduced to the prince, who now stood on a throned platform next to his mother. The princesses proceeded to the dance floor with their elegant partners. The orchestra struck up a waltz, and the prince moved gracefully from one princess to the next, dancing beautifully with each one. Indeed, he was most gracious, because he knew that at the stroke of midnight, Odette would arrive, and then he would triumphantly introduce her to one and all as his chosen bride.

Another fanfare was played, and to everyone's astonishment, an uninvited guest stood at the top of the elegant marble staircase. He was dressed all in black, an ominous-looking figure, and known to all as the evil magician, Von Rothbart. And with him, why, Siegfried could scarcely believe his eyes, for standing beside Von Rothbart was a beautiful woman, also dressed in black, who looked exactly like his beloved Odette. Von Rothbart announced her as his daughter Odile, but Siegfried was sure that she was Odette. Slowly and lovingly, the prince advanced towards her, took her hands in his, and together they began to dance.

The clock had not struck 12, and Siegfried could not imagine why Odette had arrived on von Rothbart's arm. He did not know that the evil von Rothbart had followed him through the forest, had overheard his conversation with Odette, and had turned his own daughter Odile into the very image of Siegfried's beloved Odette. The more Siegfried danced, the more certain he was of his love. Unable to contain his joy, he turned to the assembled throng and announced that this princess in black would be his bride.

As the clock struck midnight, a wondrous and beautiful white swan appeared. All the dancers gathered round her, and, to Siegfried's horror, the swan turned into the Princess Odette.

Realizing that Siegfried had been tricked by Von Rothbart, Odette, overwhelmed with sadness, fled from the palace into the darkness of the night. The distraught Siegfried raced after her. She ran through the forest to a high cliff overlooking the lake of her refuge, and Siegfried, unable to catch up to her, watched in despair as she leapt from the rocky precipice, plunged into the dark waters below, and sank beneath the stormy waves. Faced with marriage to the deceitful Odile, or death with his beloved Odette, Siegfried followed his swan princess, leaping from the cliff's edge into the cold waters below.

Tchaikovsky, the composer of the music that you just heard, is perhaps the most popular of all classical composers. This is Tchaikovsky. This is Tchaikovsky. And of course, this is Tchaikovsky. Would you like to know how an insecure, overly sensitive, extremely messy boy became one of the most famous composers of all time? Good, I thought so. Tchaikovsky was born in 1840 into a well-to-do, educated family in a small town in Russia. He began piano lessons when he was five and, being a smart young man, could soon read music as well as his teacher. When his father was appointed director of the St. Petersburg Technological Institute, the family moved to St. Petersburg and Tchaikovsky was enrolled in a fancy boarding school, one that would prepare him for a respectable career in the Russian civil service. While he went to the opera and the theater with classmates, music was not encouraged at his school. But when his mother died of cholera, young Tchaikovsky had a surprising way of dealing with his grief. He began to compose music. His father encouraged him and paid for piano lessons, but no one expected that Pyotr would become a musician. In fact, when his father asked his piano teacher if he thought that his son had any hope of a career in music, the teacher politely suggested that a career in the civil service would probably be a better option for Peter Ilyich Tchaikovsky. Tchaikovsky finished his studies and accepted a very junior position in the Ministry of Justice, but in the evenings he started taking classes in music theory. As good fortune would have it, Tchaikovsky was standing in the right place at the right time. In 1861, the first music conservatory in Russia was founded in St. Petersburg, and Tchaikovsky's theory teacher was invited to join the faculty. With his teacher's encouragement, Tchaikovsky quit his civil service job and enrolled in the new St. Petersburg Conservatory of Music. From 1861 to 1865, Tchaikovsky studied composition and made such an impression that when he graduated, he was invited to join the faculty at the newly established Conservatory of Music in Moscow. So far, the story seems fairly straightforward, but genius very rarely comes so neatly packaged. Tchaikovsky was not an easy child. He was highly emotional and very attached to his mother. And, as I said before, he was extremely untidy. As a teenager, he loaned books from his father's

library without asking and never saw that his friends returned them. He was terribly shy and, even as his reputation was growing, would sneak into the back of concert halls, hoping to be unnoticed as his works were performed. Once someone spotted him and dragged the mortified Tchaikovsky up onto the stage. In his old clothes, he was forced to face hundreds and hundreds of applauding fans. His first conducting experiences were painful and unsuccessful. He suffered from stage fright. But all of the intense emotions that he experienced that might lead one to conclude that he was possibly a nutcase were the same intense emotions that led him to compose such passionate and overpowering music. There were three important women in Tchaikovsky's life: his mother, his wife, and his patroness. His mother died when he was only 14, and his marriage lasted only 3 weeks. But in 1876, 6 months after Tchaikovsky completed the score for Swan Lake, the widow of a railroad tycoon, Madame von Meck, wrote to him. She offered an annual stipend of 6,000 rubles so that he could quit his job at the conservatory and devote all of his time to composing. There was only one stipulation: they must never meet. Thus began one of the most unusual friendships in musical history. For 17 years, they corresponded. Hundreds and hundreds of letters were written. She became his closest friend, but they never spoke a single word face to face. By 1891, Tchaikovsky was so famous that he was invited to travel from Russia to America to conduct his coronation march at the opening of Carnegie Hall, the new concert hall in New York City. He wrote home to his brother that he was more famous in America than he was even in Russia or Europe. He loved America and the American people, but he was very homesick and could not wait to get back to Russia. 2 years later, in 1893, Tchaikovsky died under mysterious circumstances. He was only 53 years old. Why do we continue to love the music of Tchaikovsky? And why is Swan Lake still performed by ballet companies all over the world and sold out year after year? First, it is a good story. Second, his music is like a painting that is bigger than life. It is bold and dynamic and tender and very much like a great movie soundtrack. But even more important, I think, is that Tchaikovsky was the creator of great melodies, tunes that are hummable, danceable, singable, and memorable. Listen. Tchaikovsky wrote a great ballet. Its name was Swan Lake. But you should never forget that Tchaikovsky in his time was on the edge. In fact, Tchaikovsky's great melodies can still be on the edge today. Listen.

Hello, this is Stephen Simon, your conductor for the story of Swan Lake. And I'm here to tell you some things about the music that you may not have known or may not have thought about. Composing for a full-length ballet required two kinds of music. Music to dance to, and music to help tell the story. Choreographers at the time liked music in the style of popular ballroom dances and dances from foreign countries. The waltz, for example, was a very popular dance at court. It is counted in three and is perhaps the easiest to identify. The tempo or speed of the waltz could vary greatly because the choreographer created his own dance steps to the music. Tchaikovsky composed a number of waltzes for Swan Lake. This is a very fast waltz, but one of my favorites. Listen and count with me. 1, 2, 3, 1, 2, 3, 1, 2, 3, 1, 2, 3, 1, 2, 3, 1, 2, 3, 1, 2, 3, 1, 2, 3, 1, 2, 3, 1, 2, 3, 1, 2, 3, 1, 2, 3. The Polonaise is another dance that was popular at the Tsar's court in Tchaikovsky's day. It, too, is counted in three, but it's a little slower and has a very heavy first beat. The Polonaise originated in Poland. That's how it got its name. Probably the most famous Polonaise of all time is this one by Frédéric Chopin, Poland's most famous composer. Have you ever heard this before? Now, listen to Tchaikovsky's Polonaise in Swan Lake. 1, 2, 3.

Because there is no talking in a ballet, only music and pantomime, that is, acting without speaking, the composer has to write music to help tell the story. Sometimes the music was sad, and sometimes it was happy. Listen to how Tchaikovsky takes his famous theme. And at the end, when Siegfried and Odette go up to heaven in the swan boat, he changes it to

This is a change from minor to major. Isn't it amazing how, just by changing one note, the entire mood can shift? Tchaikovsky does something else that is interesting with this theme. He has reversed it. When it first appears at the beginning of the ballet in the overture, listen. Now listen to the way it appears throughout the rest of the ballet. This adds musical interest. A composer can use musical reference to help tell the story. The trumpet fanfare is always used to announce the arrival of important guests.

You know from the music that Siegfried is really running, trying to catch up with Odette to explain his mistake. Tchaikovsky's music was more complicated than any ballet music had ever been before. In fact, some musicians thought that it was too difficult to play, and some dancers thought that you couldn't dance to it. But Tchaikovsky had changed ballet music forever. Now that you have some new ideas to think about as you listen to the music, perhaps you would like to go to iTunes and download the orchestral track without the narration. You may be surprised by how much more you hear in the music.

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What is ballet? When you see a dancer float across the stage with her arms making lovely lines in the air, you hear a beautiful string tune performed by a large orchestra. That up there is Sleeping Beauty. She's a princess who was put under a deep magical spell by the Wicked Witch. Another time, she's Princess Odette from Swan Lake. Sometimes she's celebrating the joy of Christmas during the Nutcracker. She's the Sugar Plum Fairy. Right now, this is Cinderella, and she's getting ready for the ball.

0: Cinderella. Once, there lived a sweet-tempered girl whose name was Cinderella. Unfortunately, her mother died young and her father married again. His second wife had a sharp temper and her two daughters were just like her. In a word, horrid. The horrid sisters loved to boss Cinderella. The first said,
1: "Cinders, it's your job to clean the fireplace. That's why you're called Cinders. Get it?"
0: And before she had finished sweeping the grate, the second sister said,
2: "Cinders, don't dawdle. Light up the fire and make me a hot bath with sweet-smelling candles."
0: And as she was heating the bath, the horrid mother said,
3: "Cinders, why haven't you been to the market yet?"
0: All day long, Cinderella swept and scrubbed and fetched and carried. In winter, the young ladies were invited to the royal ball. For a whole month, they tried on taffeta ball gowns, frilly petticoats, and strappy shoes. It was Cinderella, of course, who helped them in and out of their rich costumes, and who pressed and folded everything. Her own clothes were practically rags. The big night came, and poor Cinderella was left at home, sitting alone by the fireplace. A mouse came up to her and said,
4: "Dear, dear, don't fret. A good fairy is outside, and she says that you shall go to the ball."
0: Cinderella ran out to the courtyard where the good fairy told the young girl, "Be sure to leave the ball before the clock strikes midnight, or you will be more embarrassed than you have ever been in your life." A golden coach took her to the palace, and on the way she changed into a beautiful gown. When she entered the ballroom, all eyes were upon her, including those of her sisters who did not recognize her. The prince asked the new arrival to dance, not once, but again and again. Before the evening was out, he had fallen in love with the mysterious young beauty. He was about to ask for her hand in marriage when the clock began to strike 12.
5: "Oh, you must excuse me," exclaimed Cinderella, and she ran for the door.
0: As she dashed down the steps, one of her dancing slippers fell from her foot, and she had to hop to the coach. In the morning, the prince found the lost slipper and ordered his servants to take it up and down the land until they discovered the foot that exactly fitted it. When the prince's servants came to the house where Cinderella lived, her horrid sisters were eager to try on the slipper.
1: "It fits me perfectly," said the first,
0: but she could not shove her heel inside.
2: "You can call me Your Royal Highness because my foot fits better," said the second.
0: But it was clear that her foot was even less able to slip into the slipper. The royal servant looked up and saw Cinderella sitting by the fireplace that she had been cleaning. There was a bit of soot on her nose and it made her face all the more charming. He said, "Would you care to try on the shoe, miss?"
3: "Oh, why bother with her? She's just the maid," said the horrid sister's mother.
5: "I would like to try. Thank you," said Cinderella. Her foot slipped in perfectly.
0: "Who would have thought it? Our quest is complete," declared the royal servant.
3: "What?" exclaimed the mother. "You've got to be kidding."
1: "You idiot! You've got the wrong girl,"
0: protested the horrid sisters. But the servant was already calling for the coachman to take Cinderella to the palace, dressed in her rags, exactly as she was, and wearing her normal shoe on one foot and her dancing slipper on the other. As Cinderella left the house, the mother of the horrid girls cried out,
3: "Good riddance! We've had enough of your cheek."
0: But Cinderella knew that she had found true love, and the very next day she and the prince were wed, and the bells rang out all over the land.
5: And that was the story of Cinderella, as retold by me, Emma, for StoryNori.com.

That's a song from Disney's Cinderella. A dream is a wish your heart makes. Not only is Cinderella a Disney princess, but she's also the main character in the Russian ballet composed by Sergei Prokofiev. Here's a piece of music for when Cinderella finally arrives at the ball. They dance a waltz. 1, 2, 3, 1, 2, 3, 1, 2, 3. You may notice this music is very serious, but not angry or sad, but more of the passion and love that Cinderella and the prince feel for one another. This is Cinderella's Waltz.

That was a ballet called Aida, and that was a grand march. But right now is Sleeping Beauty. This is a piece of music called Panorama. In Sleeping Beauty, the Lilac Fairy sails in a boat with the good prince down a river. They look over the whole kingdom with its farms, forests, mountains, and a castle. Nearby, an evil witch has put everybody in the kingdom into a magical sleep for 100 years, which includes the beautiful Princess Aurora, who can only be woken up with a kiss. As you listen to this music, imagine what sort of things the prince would be able to see from the boat.

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1: This is a ballet.

That was a golden age suite. A golden age means a time of discovery and brand new things to look forward to. This next piece of music is from the ballet called Giselle. This is a Gallop General. This piece uses a lot of instruments from the brass family, including trumpets and horns and cornets, which play a tune, and trombones and tubas, which play the very low notes.

That's a piece of music from the ballet Giselle. Here are two pieces from the ballet Swan Lake. First, we'll hear Valse, which you might recognize as a waltz. 1, 2, 3, 1, 2, 3, 1, 2, 3. Can you hear it and count 1, 2, 3 along with the music?

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You're listening to ICAN, and it's art time. That was a piece of music that we typically hear around the holidays. It's a song in German called Rejoice, People of the Earth. I'm Sarah, and grab your art supplies because we're about to get creative. Today, we're going to be thinking about all the things that make up this world we live in. I'm talking about the four elements. That's earth, air, fire, and water. If you have a piece of paper in front of you, I would like for you to fold it four ways. First, fold it in half. Then take your folded piece of paper and fold it in half again. But this time, the opposite way. Now unfold that piece of paper. You should have four equal squares on your piece of paper. In each of these squares, let's draw something that reminds you of earth, wind, fire, and water. Let's start with earth. And where is earth exactly? It's in our Milky Way, or the solar system. And the best place to see the solar system is in a planetarium. This is Planetarium from the La La Land soundtrack.

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You're listening to ICANN, and it's art time. We just listened to pieces inspired by Earth. We started out in the islands of the Galapagos. Then we were riding our bicycles through the muddy streets. Now let's talk about a third element, air. And the best way you can feel and think about air is to experience wind. Let's think about how the wind feels in our hair when it's a sunny, beautiful day during this whirlwind gallop.

how's your masterpiece coming along? Have an adult take a picture and send it to us on Instagram at iCan.radio. We've made it halfway through the elements. We've heard wind and land. And now we gotta move on to fire. That was scene one, the fired bird's dance. On your third quadrant of your paper, fill it up with fireflies, goblet of fire, a fire ritual dance, and whatever else you want to create when you listen to this music inspired by fire.

We heard three pieces of fire followed by something to put it out. A little water music. I'm Sarah, and you're listening to ICAN. We've been talking about the four elements that make up this planet. Earth, wind, fire, and the fourth and final element is water. Can you think about all the different ways water can surround us? It's in the oceans, lakes, rivers, even on snow-capped mountains. Snow is water, too. And in the cup that you drink from. Here's a piece of music dedicated to a water lily.

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My favorite instrument is a guitar. This is I Can on HD2. 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
5: Everyone, you're listening to ICANN, the International Children's Arts Network. I'm Marty Coldwater, and this is Screenshot, where we feature the best of video game, movie, and television soundtracks. Coming up later, we're going to hear pianist Lang Lang's interpretation of a song from Disney's Encanto. And we'll take flight with music from the video game Sky. Right now, we have a track from the classic 1980s movie, The Goonies. In this movie, a group of friends known as the Goonies go on an adventure to find a treasure of the pirate One-Eyed Willie, whose ship is said to be hidden in a cave. And after dealing with all kinds of danger, they make it aboard the ship, only to be told to walk the plank. Here's music from that scene.

a bit of marching pirate music there from the movie The Goonies. That was the track Treasure, Data and Mouth, and Walk the Plank. It was written by Dave Grusin. This is Screenshot here on ICANN. I'm Marty Coldwater. Next, we get a classical piano take on the song We Don't Talk About Bruno from the movie Encanto. Encanto tells the story of a magical family who live in an enchanted jungle in the country of Colombia. It's full of great music and memorable songs. And today, I want to share with you a piano version of the song We Don't Talk About Bruno, played by one of the greatest living pianists, Long Long. Here's his take on this very catchy song.

I'm going to have that song stuck in my head all day from the movie Encanto. That was pianist Lang Lang's version of the song We Don't Talk About Bruno, written by Lin-Manuel Miranda and arranged by the pianist. What did you think of that version? I'd love to hear about it. I'm Marty Coldwater. This is Screenshot here on ICANN, and we're going to end today with some high-flying music from the video game Sky, Children of Light. In this social adventure game, you take flight, explore, and bring light to different lands while returning stars to their constellations. The music by Vincent Diamante is atmospheric, serene, and brings you into this fantastical world. Today, I want to play for you the track Gentle Flight, which is full of strings, textures, and beauty.

Gorgeous track there. That was Gentle Flight from the video game Sky, Children of Light. Did that music lift you up? I hope it did. Thanks for listening to Screenshot here on ICANN, the International Children's Arts Network. I'm Marty Coldwater. If you enjoyed this program, we'd love to hear from you. 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And until next time, just keep playing.

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0: That was a song from the Pixar film A Bug's Life. It's called A Bug's Life Suite. To me, insects speaking sounds like a witch's spell. Here's my friend Atticus with a magical adventure.
1: I'd like to go on a magical adventure. It would start off with a wizard that guides me through a magical land where there's like unicorns, dragons, other wizards.
2: Where did I put that book of spells?
1: With different powers like ice or fire. And then there was a castle that held all of them. It was like a humongous castle. Like everyone had their own room, even the dragons. My name is Atticus, and I am 8 years old. You're listening to I Can.

0: was a musical joke called a minuetto. What's your favorite animal? I have two cats, Biggie and Tiny, and this is another cat named Thomas O'Malley.
1: I like the chicharroni, like they make at home, or a healthy fish with a big backbone. I'm Abraham DeLacy, Giuseppe Casey, Thomas O'Malley, O'Malley the alley cat. I've got that wanderlust, gotta walk the scene, gotta kick up highway dust, feel the grass that's green, gotta strut them city streets, showing off my eclat, yeah, telling my friends of the social elite, or some cute cat I happen to meet, that I'm Abraham DeLacy, Giuseppe Casey, Thomas O'Malley, O'Malley the alley cat.

0: the highway, prince of the boulevard, duke of the avant-garde. The world is my backyard. So if you're going my way, that's the road you want to see. Calcutta to Rome, or home sweet home in Paris. Monofiki you all. I only got myself and this big old world. But I sip that cup of life with my fingers curled. I don't worry what road to take. I don't have to think of that. Whatever I take is the road I make. It's the road of life. Make no mistake for me. Yeah, Abraham De Lacy, Giuseppe Casey, Thomas O'Malley. O'Malley, the alley cat. That's right, and I'm very proud of that. Yeah.
1: ICANN is a place for kids like you and me.

0: That's a song called If I Didn't Have You from Monsters, Inc. My friend Anya has a story about an animal called foxtails. This is something that she came up with all by herself. What kind of adventures can you imagine?
1: Foxtails, a story by Anya Hoffman. One day I saw this mysterious creature. It was glowing yellow and had 10 tails. She came up to me and said her name was Foxtails. Foxtails mentioned she was lonely and she said she wanted me to be her owner. I said yes. We explored together and we had a blast. This is ICANN.

I'm Charlotte, and I'm 11 years old. If I could go on any adventure, I'd go on a boat trip around the world. I'd want to see some different aquatic animals. That would be really cool because I really like dolphins and things like that. And I also really like going up into the mountains, so I think all the different views that you could see on the boat, that would be really, really cool. I really like camping with my family because we go on a lot of adventures together. And I like going with my dad and my brother and my mom because we all go on like different camping adventures. Like we go backpacking, we go canoeing, and like stop at different places. And like it's just really fun to do because we just all get to hang out together and do a bunch of things that are fun together. I think it would just be kind of fun to have the experience with family and just getting to have a new experience and just having something that I can remember for my whole life that I did with my family. This is ICANN on HD2. Thanks for listening.

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0: You're listening to From the Top. I'm your host, pianist Peter Dugan. We just heard 17-year-old violinist Joshua Song from North Vale, New Jersey, perform Fritz Kreisler's Slavonic Fantasy, based on themes by Dvorak. I performed with Joshua on the piano. The young people we'll meet on From the Top today are exceptional as always. There's a young composer who leapt past 2 years of school and is now headed off to college at just 16 years old. A bassoonist who's a beautiful player, but also a serious athlete, and is planning to study neuroscience at Princeton. It's easy to describe our young guests as gifted or talented. What really connects them all is their tenacity, the sweat and perseverance that have gotten them to this point. The confidence that these artists bring to their music and to life in general has been earned through really hard work and discipline. And with that in mind, let's meet Joshua Song, the violinist and Jack Kent Cook young artist whose beautiful playing we just heard. Joshua, you have so much soul when you perform that piece. It brings back this sort of melancholy nostalgia of the Kreisler era. I loved playing with you.
1: Thank you. So much fun working with you.
0: So I know you come from a very musical family. Tell me about what it was like growing up with parents who played.
1: My dad is a clarinetist and my mom is a flautist, but she actually took violin lessons to help me understand the technique and the form. She's been a crucial part of my development as a musician. Till I was 12 years old, every day she sat with me and practiced.
0: So after years of having that, was it weird to suddenly have to be your own disciplinarian?
1: Yeah, certainly. There was a transitionary period where she'd just leave me on my own. I had no idea what I was doing because my mom had been dictating my practice for years. Finding my practice habits, finding the way that I resonate with my instrument without anyone's help, that was a big journey that I had to take.
0: Yeah, for sure. Necessary part of growing up.
1: Mm-hmm.
0: So I know you also have a sister who plays, but she's also a power lifter, and the two of you got really into this. Tell me what powerlifting is, and then does it relate to music?
1: So powerlifting is all about lifting as much weight as possible.
0: Okay. Terrifying.
1: It is. It's terrifying, but I think it really helped me with my physical and mental health, but also gave me some insights, as you said, about my music.
0: Yeah.
1: What I noticed when I was doing that was this thing called like neuromuscular adaptations.
0: Okay.
1: Powerlifters, when they don't lift for a certain period of time and they go back to do a certain lift, say it's a squat, then they won't be able to do the same amount of weight. And the reason why isn't because that they've lost muscle. It's because they've lost the neurological connection to that muscle. It's the mental pathway that they made to the muscles that made them lose the efficiency that they need to get the weight up.
0: Right. Mm-hmm. So it's like the power of the mind.
1: Yeah.
0: Over the pure physical development of muscle. And do you feel like you can think that way now when you approach the violin?
1: Yeah, I think so. Like people talk about muscle memory. Your brain creates a pattern to a certain muscular path. When you don't practice for a certain period of time, that's that neurological connection that you've lost with your muscles, you know, habits of holding your instrument. If I'm holding my bow, you got to develop certain habits and you got to keep them there or else you're going to lose it, right?
0: Gotcha. Obviously, you think about music and you think about everything from such an intellectual, logical standpoint. Talk to me a little bit about how sometimes that's been a challenge when it comes to expressing yourself musically.
1: Yeah, so there was a point in time where I kind of viewed music as like almost a science. And the thing about science is you want to be efficient. And if you do that technically, then you lose some of the musical aspect, right? Because if you're just looking for efficiency, then you miss. So let's say it's a forte passage, right? And you want to be really strong. If you just focus on efficiency of your bow or efficiency of your fingerings, you can lose the expressive nature of what music is all about.
0: So what have you been able to do to help get in touch with that emotional side, that artistic side?
1: Imagery. So Sibelius, violin concerto. The beginning of that concerto is, I like to imagine it as like a water horizon with a lot of fog in it. And that allows me to get into the mood of the music without having to like remember a million different technical cues.
0: Yeah, it makes perfect sense. Mm-hmm. Get lost in the imagery. Before we go, I have to congratulate you because I understand you've made a decision for next year. Yeah. Where are you headed?
1: The Columbia Juilliard program.
0: It's infamously difficult, but I have no doubt at all that you're going to flourish there. Can't wait to see where your future takes you. Josh, it's been such a pleasure.
1: So good talking to you.
0: Joshua Song, 17 years old from North Vale, New Jersey. Now let's meet 18-year-old bassoonist Eleanor Ha from Upper Saddle River, New Jersey. Eleanor and I will perform the first movement of Lubos Sluka's sonata originally for cello and piano, but you'll hear it now on bassoon and piano. This piece was totally unknown to me when Eleanor introduced it to us, and I'm really excited to share it with all of you. Eleanor, whenever you're ready, let's take it from the top.

0: 18-year-old bassoonist Eleanor Ha performed the first movement of Lubos Sluka's sonata, originally for cello and piano, but of course you heard it on bassoon and piano. I'm Peter Dugan. I was joining Eleanor at the piano. Eleanor, it's great to have you on From the Top.
1: It's great to be here.
0: So much fun to play that with you. That piece is haunting.
1: Mm-hmm.
0: And the color you get out of the bassoon is really dark and evocative. It's gloomy, you know? Is that kind of what you're going for with that?
1: Yeah, in the first part.
0: It's beautiful.
1: Thank you.
0: I know you come from a very musical family, right?
1: Yes.
0: Mom is a pianist.
1: Mm-hmm.
0: Your dad used to play the saxophone.
1: Yeah.
0: So how on earth did you end up with the bassoon?
1: So when I was younger, I played piano, following my mom's footsteps. And then I played cello for a period of time, didn't really like it as much. So then I started playing the bassoon in summer of going into seventh grade. I excelled pretty quickly. I've been playing bassoon ever since.
0: It's interesting to me that you came to it from the cello because it's kind of
1: equivalent
0: registers.
1: Because I wanted to play a woodwind instrument, so we were picking between clarinet, flute, bassoon, oboe, and bassoon's the only one with like bass clef, so
0: right. We
1: thought it would help.
0: You already learned bass clef, and I was like, all right, I know the clef.
1: Yeah.
0: You seem to have a real connection with the instrument. Did it happen kind of instantaneously for you?
1: I feel like it was pretty quickly that I really enjoyed playing it. I got into this Juilliard pre-college program going into middle school. So then I got to make friends very quickly around like woodwind and like bassoonists. So I think it also helped with that connection.
0: Right. You got immersed.
1: Mm-hmm.
0: You mentioned your mom is a pianist. I know you perform with her a lot.
1: Mm-hmm.
0: I'm having to fill her shoes today. What's it like making music with your mom?
1: It's really great.
0: Yeah.
1: It's very convenient also. We're very close. Oh. Also, being able to connect with her through music is an added bonus.
0: That's great. You're lucky to have that.
1: Very lucky.
0: August 2022 was the best month of your life. What happened during that time?
1: The summer of 2022, I got into this program called NYO USA, which is National Youth Orchestra.
0: Mm-hmm.
1: And from mid-July to August, I was with this group of musicians from all over the United States.
0: Mm-hmm.
1: We had 2 weeks of really intensive rehearsals. We were preparing to play Mahler 5 and Elgar Cello Concerto on this European tour. I got to experience so many places. I got to meet so many amazing people, make these lifelong connections. We were just making amazing music every other night on this tour. We performed at the Ravello Festival. We had an amazing sunset while playing Elgar. I wasn't in the Elgar, so I got to like listen backstage, and there's like this like pink and blue and purple sunset.
0: I mean, if this isn't enough to convince everyone that we all need to study a musical instrument and join a youth orchestra, I don't know what is. Another thing that makes you very happy, I know, is sports. Tennis.
1: And golf.
0: And golf.
1: Yes.
0: So what do you love about these sports?
1: I've been like a fairly active child since I was little. I made a lot of friends through playing tennis because you do like clinics. Playing for a high school team, you get to experience a new aspect of it because you have to win as a team in order to win the entire match.
0: Right,
1: so it's not just playing for yourself.
0: That's cool. And tell me about golf. What do you love about that?
1: Yeah, so I started playing golf during the pandemic. Me and my dad would go into the range a lot at nights. And I think the skills that I've learned by playing music basically my whole life, just like this idea of slow practice and like practicing until you get it right, it translates to golf as well because you have to really nail your swing and nail the basics before you can like hit a perfect driver, like 250 yards or whatever. So like I would spend a lot of time at the range just repeating the same small steps like 10, 20 times.
0: Right. People who have studied an instrument definitely learn the hard way that you have to be patient and stuff doesn't just click overnight.
1: Yep.
0: What are your plans for next year?
1: Yeah, so I applied for Princeton University Restrictive Early Action and I got in. It was one of the best moments of my life, probably.
0: Congrats on everything, Eleanor.
1: Thank you.
0: It's really wonderful. And I so enjoyed playing with you.
1: Thank you.
0: Eleanor Ha, 18 years old from Upper Saddle River, New Jersey. Do you want to get a behind-the-scenes look at the making of From the Top? This season, From the Top is recording in studios around the country. We'll be visiting New York, Boston, Austin, Minneapolis, Los Angeles, and Philadelphia. And we're giving some lucky folks guest passes to watch our recording sessions in action. 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
0: On From the Top, we get to meet young artists who have learned that their raw talent and intelligence, as impressive as those qualities are not enough to reach their goals. They already know that self-discipline and day-to-day effort are the keys to success. Now, let's meet Edwin Osorio, a 17-year-old trombonist from Ann Arbor, Michigan, who is no stranger to hard work and has overcome many challenges as the first musician in his family. He'll be performing two dances by Jean-Michel Defay with Susan Snyder at the piano. Whenever you're ready, why don't you two take it from the top?
3: Thank you so much.

0: That was 17-year-old trombonist Edwin Osorio from Ann Arbor, Michigan. He performed the first of Jean-Michel Defay's two dances for trombone and piano. Susan Snyder was at the piano. Edwin is one of our Jack Kent Cook young artists. Edwin, you really showed off the full range of the trombone. You gave us all of the sweetness and also that intensity that that instrument is capable of. Bravo.
1: Thank you so much. I'm really grateful to be here and be given this opportunity.
0: Well, we're happy to have you. There are a lot of kids who come on from the top who come from musical families. Was that the case for you?
1: No, I'm actually the first person in my extended family to pick up a musical instrument and pursue it.
0: And how does that make you feel, being kind of a trailblazer?
1: For a long, long time, I felt really, really at disadvantage, really behind. Like, how could I ever catch up? How could I ever compete? My peers have had like 3 more years of private lessons or musical experience on me because their parents wanted them to start private lessons really young. But yeah, I never had any of that. So I really owe it all to Interlochen to really help me experience all those things very quickly. But you know, now I don't really feel that anymore. I don't want to say I caught up, but I feel really confident with where I am and where I'm heading in my musical journey.
0: That's great. Tell me about the moment that you arrived at Interlochen. Had you ever had a private lesson at that point?
1: So I had maybe 1 or 2 lessons before I knew I was going to Interlochen. And then before that, I had a couple mini lessons with my band director. But other than that, no, I really, really didn't. I barely knew what an excerpt was, if I was being honest.
0: Let's go to another interest of yours outside of music, nutritional health sciences. Tell me what draws you to that and why is it important to you?
1: Yeah, so growing up, I was really, really overweight and like struggling with a lot of other issues that were very common in my extended family. We grew up not so, you know, affluent, and so we didn't have access to quality food. A lot of it would just be my parents getting takeout when they come home from work from like 9 p.m. or something like that. Mm-hmm. There weren't a lot of like home-cooked meals, but especially in adolescence. And then when we were sent home from Interlochen in March of 2020, I had a lot more time on my hands. I went on my own personal journey of health. You know, there was a lot of struggle, I will say, you know, determining what works best for me. And I really just wanted to learn like the absolute facts. I thankfully can say now that I feel like I found that through like a lot of research and like trial. I feel like I'm at a place with myself where, you know, that's something that I'm really strongly educated in. And I would hate to see anyone else struggle through something so like intimate with themselves. So yeah, that's where my passion really started.
0: It sounds like you are in a position where you could help other folks with this. You've mentioned that the Latino community is really important to you. Could you talk more about your identity and how it's sort of shaped your own journey in music?
1: Both my parents are immigrants from Mexico. They came here now like 21-ish years ago. I was born in Ann Arbor. I'd say it was a really, really unique experience growing up. They had just gotten here. They didn't really come from money. They came from, you know, really bad places from Mexico, which is why they moved. They were constantly working. My older brother, he would be the one to take care of me a lot. That was how it was for a good amount of my childhood. Like even applying to Interlochen was a bit of a challenge because things that Interlochen was requesting, like for financial aid, I really had to like dig it out of them. It was hard, like being 14, submitting your own tax forms for like financial aid and stuff.
0: Yeah.
1: But you know, even with all the struggles, I can confidently say that I had a really, really great childhood. They were able to send me the like a really great boarding school. We would always have like the best vacations. They would always save up money for those.
0: That's great. Before we go, I've got to congratulate you on being one of our Jack Kent Cook young artists. What does it mean to you to be a recipient?
1: I'm really, really eternally grateful for everything that From the Top has given me with this award. You know, I've been able to purchase a new trombone with the award. You know, I was a custom horn. I went to the Shires factory for a day. Being able to have this opportunity to, yeah, buy a new horn, you know, I knew that was something that would have been an obstacle to overcome with my family. I'm just eternally grateful.
0: Well, we're so happy to support you. And If that's how you sound on your old horn, I can't wait to hear you on the new instrument. It's going to be magic. Edwin, thank you for your performance and for being with us today.
1: Thank you so much for having me.
0: 17-year-old trombonist Edwin Osorio from Ann Arbor, Michigan.
2: Hi, this is Gretchen Nielsen, Executive Director from The Top. I am so grateful to you, our audience, for keeping us going strong for 25 years. 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
3: Hi, I'm Dick from Grand Rapids, Michigan, a fan of the From the Top podcast. 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My wife and I continue to support From the Top so young musicians can connect with as large an audience as possible early in their careers as they keep classical music vibrant for those of us who cherish it.
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0: Welcome back to From the Top. I'm your host, pianist Peter Dugan. It's so great to be with all of you this week and every week, thanks to the generosity of Susan and Gerald Slavitt. If you're just joining us, we've been listening to young musicians who, even as teenagers, learned that hard work and commitment are the real tools of the trade. Now let's meet our next young performer, Madeline Zoller, an 18-year-old flutist from Hamilton, Ohio. Madeline, welcome to From the Top.
1: Thank you so much for having me.
0: What are you going to play today, and who is there with you at the piano?
1: I am playing Henri Bousset's Prelude et Scherzo, and then at the piano I have Miss Susan Snyder.
0: Great. Whenever you're ready, why don't you and Susan Snyder take this piece from the top?

0: 18-year-old flutist Madeline Zoller from Hamilton, Ohio, performed Henri Bousset's Prelude and Scherzo for flute and piano with Susan Snyder at the piano. Madeline is one of our Jack Kent Cook young artists. Madeline, it was a stunning performance. Such clarity of phrasing and articulation. Your double tonguing is so clean. Just really impressive.
1: Thank you so much.
0: Obviously, that piece is very comfortable for you to play, but what about orchestral stuff? Have you gotten to fall in love with any symphonic works lately?
1: Yeah, we just did American in Paris a few weeks ago. We did the suite. That was actually the first piece I ever heard a professional orchestra play. And so getting to play that was like a nice, sweet, like, oh, I did it moment.
0: Yeah. You're one of our Jack Kent Cook young artists. We're super excited to help support your journey. It can be tough to pursue a career in classical music. It can be expensive. I know, like, I could not have gone and studied music without scholarship help.
1: I think it's definitely hard to be a classical musician if you aren't super wealthy. To go to Interlaken, I had to apply for scholarships, obviously, and then like appeal for more financial aid. And then I had to start a GoFundMe to raise more money. Yeah. And that worked. And that was great. And I'm forever grateful for everyone.
0: One of the things that I and, you know, all of us at From the Top want to see, and I'm sure you feel this too, is a future where this field of classical music can be open to everyone. And it's a reminder why all of the folks who help support classical music and scholarships, they're really opening doors for people like you, for people like me, who wouldn't have been able to afford it otherwise. What are you planning on using the funds for?
1: I actually just bought a flute.
0: Wait, the one that you just
1: performed
0: on? Yeah,
1: the one I just played on.
0: Oh my gosh. It sounded like you've been playing on that instrument for a while. Like, you seemed really comfortable on it.
1: Yeah, I've had it for a little under a month. It's a Powell.
0: And loving it?
1: Loving it.
0: Well, congrats. I'm really happy for you. Before we go, what's the deal with cartwheels?
1: Oh, I love doing cartwheels. There's actually a wind symphony piece that we're doing this cycle where I may or may not be doing a cartwheel.
0: What?
1: Yeah, on stage. But other than that, out of nowhere, I'll just go, I need to do a cartwheel right now. And so because of this, I have convinced my theory teacher to do multiple cartwheels in class. I was like, I have to do a cartwheel right now. And then I did. And he was like, what is wrong with you? And then

0: And I, for the next 10 minutes, I was like, Dr. Childs, you have to do a cartwheel right here, right now. And then he did one.
1: And he just did it in front of the whole class. See, that's a great teacher. Well, if anyone could inspire me or any of us to do a cartwheel, it's you. You've just got such a wonderful energy to everything you do. And I'm going to go try a cartwheel in the privacy of my home where no one can see me. You'll have us all cartwheeling all over town because that's just the kind of person you are. Thanks for being with us, Madeline.
0: Thanks for having me.
1: 18-year-old flutist Madeline Zoller, originally from Hamilton, Ohio, now studying at the Interlochen Arts Academy in Michigan. I just loved getting to know Madeline, and it's so clear with her and all the young artists on From the Top that talent is not wasted on the young. Our next musician is 16-year-old composer Lily Masoudi. Now, I'm not sure if she knows how to do a cartwheel, but give her some snacks and a pile of music theory homework, and she's a happy camper. Lily, welcome.
2: Thank you.
1: I'm really excited to hear your music.
2: Thank you.
1: Tell me the title of the piece and tell me all about it.
2: So this piece is kind of like bridging my very nerdy composer side and my like very emotionally driven composer side. It's called 2222. It was inspired by that weird date that happened last year, February 2nd, 2022.
1: Like, was it supposed to be like the Groundhog Day of all Groundhog Days?
2: Yeah, I think so.
1: But nothing special really happened.
2: Yeah, and I was thinking a lot about that. And hence, I ended up playing with the interval of a second a lot.
1: Nice.
2: And just thinking about the idea of kind of tension that keeps simmering and never fully resolves.
1: Cool. Can't wait to hear it. Let's hear it now. Here's 2222 by 16-year-old Lily Masoudi.

0: 2222 by 16-year-old Lily Masudi, performed by Isaac Erb on bassoon, Stephen Lamb on tuba, Greg Jukes on vibraphone, and Sergio Munoz on viola. Lily is from Cranford, New Jersey. She's here with me right now. Wow, that was unsettling. I think that's what you're going for,
1: yeah.
0: Right? And what instruments are we hearing in this piece?
1: Viola, bassoon, vibraphone, and tuba.
0: Pretty unique ensemble.
1: Yeah, I wrote this piece for the New York Youth Symphony. Dr. Kyle Blaha, the director of that program, like assigned this ensemble to some of us who had expressed an interest in writing for eclectic instrumentations.
0: Nice.
1: But yeah, I was like really excited about the ensemble, honestly. Like it was hard, but it was really fun.
0: A bowed vibraphone. It's such a cool sound. So you just pull the bow across the top of the...
1: Yeah, they use like a bass bow or a cello bow.
0: Gotcha.
1: Yeah.
0: It's really eerie and yeah, just this feeling of simmering tension. You did such a good job of creating
1: that.
0: Talk to me a little bit about how you got into classical composition, or I guess what we would call classical composition, because I know it was sort of a circuitous route.
1: Yeah. So like my mom put me in like classical piano lessons when I was like 5, and I did those like until I was almost 12. And then I quit because I had gotten to a point where my teacher was wanting me to enter all these competitions. And I was like, but I'm a child and I'm stressed and I just like wasn't finding enjoyable anymore. Mm-hmm. So I ended up doing jazz. And then that was like at the same time where I decided to do composition. So my last year of piano lessons, I had been asking my piano teacher to also like teach me composition with the plan to apply for the summer composition program at MSM.
0: Yeah.
1: And then I met my private teacher through there.
0: Do you still play jazz piano, or how long did that part of your training last?
1: This time last year, I thought I was going to apply to college for jazz piano and be like a professional jazz pianist.
0: Yeah.
1: And then I got into the summer composition program at Tanglewood.
0: Oh, yeah. It's a big
1: deal. I'm a senior right now. So that was the summer before my senior year. So I kind of switched gears again, and jazz is kind of on the back burner for
0: right
1: now.
0: I mean, the cool thing is that jazz is essentially spontaneous composition.
1: That's exactly what it is. Like, yeah, that's what improvisation is.
0: Right. I want to hear a little bit about your compositional process. Where do the ideas start? How do they germinate?
1: That's a great question. I feel like I usually start conceptually. Like, I usually think about an idea or like an image that I want to convey. And then a lot of it is like very intuitive. I just like hear in my head and then I just mess around with it. And if I still like it in like a week, then it's like part of the piece. So I just kind of like write things down as they come to me.
0: And when you say mess around with it, is that you at the piano messing around?
1: Not usually.
0: Wow.
1: I don't write at the piano. I find it like limiting.
0: That's kind of unusual, right? When we conjure up
1: that's
0: the
1: like
0: image.
1: That's like the image of a composer is like,
0: they're there at the piano banging on, right?
1: No, like more accurate, it would be like me sitting in my bed at like 3 p.m. with like a giant pile of like dishes that are dirty and like.
0: How did the giant pile of dishes end up
1: like,
0: in the bed?
1: Because I procrastinate and then I like take snacks to my room to work on my piece, and then the dishes pile up because I'm like sitting there like thinking about the piece.
0: I see.
1: Yeah, it's not glamorous.
0: I think all composers have those sort of heroes or icons who inspire them. And I've heard that one of yours is Julius Eastman.
1: Yeah.
0: Tell us a little bit about who he is and why he's inspiring to you.
1: Yeah, Julius Eastman he was a composer in like around, I think, the 80s. And because a lot of, I guess, orchestras are kind of trying to like diversify their programs, his music is kind of finally getting the recognition that it deserves.
0: Mm-hmm.
1: It didn't for a while because he was a Black gay composer in the 80s, and he ended up dying homeless of AIDS when his music really should have been like on every program ever. He also had quite a bit of success during his career too.
0: Mm-hmm. I was wondering if you could talk a little bit about your own identity, like how that has shaped your interest in justice and activism, and also how that relates to your music.
1: Yeah, I mean, I have a lot of these like intersectional labels that you could put on me. I definitely am not the face of classical music. It's another one of the reasons that I'm not too into the label of classical composer because that's not the music of my heritage. I'm Iranian. Mm-hmm. Western classical music has kind of expanded to include everyone, but I'm hesitant to just like expand Western classical music to people of all cultures without also creating a space for people of all cultures to bring their classical music into the canon.
0: Right.
1: Because, okay, great. Like, thank you for allowing me to have a space and a voice in Western classical music. Now, can I show you my quote unquote classical music that is equally complex and important to my heritage that also has a space? Mm-hmm, so I think it mm-hmm. has to go both ways.
0: Yeah, for sure. And that it's more about, like you said, expanding the canon.
1: The argument people always make is, oh, well, classical music has long forms and it's notated. I think that's the reason people like look down on jazz compared to classical music, because it's not overly notated.
0: Mm-hmm. We could obviously go on about this forever. And it's clear that you and I see eye to eye on this. And let's not forget that you and I adore the classics too, and that there's just room for so much.
1: Right? For sure.
0: And it's about expansion and widening this canon that we love. You're 16 and you're starting college, which is unusual. How did you get to the point to be a 16-year-old going to college? What are the sort of pros and cons of where you find yourself right now?
1: Yeah. So I was like identified as gifted or whatever when I was little. And towards the end of third grade, it started becoming clear that like I wasn't being challenged in school. So my mom started talking to like the administration. I was able to test out of fourth grade, and I ended up doing the same thing with sixth grade later on. I don't know. It was always really good for me because like I tend to get along with people older than me, like better than I get along with people my own age. Mm-hmm. Obviously, it's like really scary to be like going to college at 16, but like I could have taken a gap year if I wanted to, and I'm not. Mm-hmm. So it can definitely be seen as me like kind of rushing to have like a career and stuff. But like, I think it also brings me a lot of like excitement and just pure joy.
0: It's important to me that people understand you seem so grounded.
1: Yeah, I feel like this is where I'm meant to be. Like, I have my childish side, but I also think a lot about the world and like the big things that I want to do, and I'm ready to just start doing them, you know?
0: Quite frankly, Lily, I think you can do just about anything you set your mind to. I really mean
1: Thank
0: it.
1: Thank you so much.
0: It's been a pleasure having you. 16-year-old composer Lily Masoudi from Cranford, New Jersey. I hope you all enjoyed getting to know these tenacious and hardworking young musicians as much as I did. Thank you to all of them for their performances, for their great stories, and their wisdom. And thanks to all of you for listening and spending some time with us. I'm your host, Peter Dugan. Please join me next week for more sublime music here on From the Top.